0: transportation, if you will, off to Oz. That's where I went.
1: Whenever I hear this song, my own mind goes to playing that very tune in band class in high school. And that memory

That's Allow featuring Deja SB with Can You Feel It on Q. Have you ever been to a place that feels when you walk into it that it was just kind of made for you? Maybe it's a bar, maybe it's a venue, maybe it's like a, I don't know, it could be even like a church or something like that, but the music is right and the people feel right and you just keep on coming back to it. In Toronto, for a certain type of musician, that place is the Cameron House. It's been there since 1981 on Queen Street West, and it's a pretty iconic place. Blue Rodeo played there, Molly Johnson, Holly Cole. In fact, Jim Cuddy from Blue Rodeo once said the Cameron House was, quote, the seed that germinated his music career. I should also say it's still there. And if you go there tonight, you'd probably see a pretty good musician.

0: lot of that has to do with rolling back regulation. If you were to look at OpenAI's comments to the US AI Action Plan, I think the word China appears something like 30-something times, and almost always as a way to justify a rollback of regulation.
1: We need to be able to do this or else China's going to beat us.
0: Exactly. Mm. Like, we need to be able to relax intellectual property rights because China's going to beat us. We need to build more data centers because China's going to beat us. It's almost like a, if you add China's going to beat us to any policy goal, it's more likely to pass.
1: You wrote in the New York Times, these are your words, by focusing on our rivalry, we've become blind to our vulnerability. Tell me more about that and what the vulnerability that the rivalry blinds us to.
0: Yeah, I think one thing that I noticed, you know, after I've talked about these differences between the two countries is that there's like very little discussion and discourse around how these two countries are very similar. And this is something that I noticed moving kind of back and forth between the US and China. And one of the similarities that I noticed, and one of the things that I think this rivalry blinds us from, is the sense that those who are building the technology feel empowered, feel a lot of agency, feel like they're able to shape their futures and the future of the world. And the rest of us, those who are just kind of using and being used by the technology, are increasingly feeling quite disempowered. So this is something that I've definitely noticed as a theme between the two countries, this sense of like an increasing divide, an increasing inequality that's been accelerated by the arrival of AI.
1: That idea, I mean, writers don't necessarily write the headlines, but the headline of that piece was about being harvested by the future.
0: Yeah, yeah. So that was my favorite title. And that title actually wasn't my words. It came from a quote that I found on Chinese social media. And I'm not sure if you remember, but there was a moment earlier this year when the open source agent OpenClaw became all the rage. People were calling it raising lobsters. You know, they're calling starting their own OpenClaw agents as raising lobsters.
1: Can you just explain what OpenClaw is for people who don't know?
0: Yeah, so OpenClaw is a free open source AI agent, and it essentially is like an AI agent, but it can freely act within your own computer system. So if you wanted to like book flight tickets for you, it'll go into your computer and just do that for you. It's operating on its own accord, according to your own instructions, as opposed to kind of like a typical LLM chatbot where you're querying it for answers.
1: And so there was this frenzy of interest in this. And that, what was the bit about the raising lobsters?
0: Yeah, so raising lobsters is the kind of nickname that Chinese people gave to describe the process of downloading an OpenClaw agent, just because the OpenClaw logo looks like a lobster claw. Mm. And so Chinese people became obsessed with raising lobsters. All over social media, people were saying OpenClaw would help you invest in stocks. It would help you like create a side hustle. These very anxious parents were kind of buying OpenClaw installation services for their children to help them with their homework and do school projects. And at some point, I remember stumbling upon a post on the Chinese social media platform RedNote that was saying, this is not embracing the future, it's being harvested by the future. Mm. And there's this sense that everyone was just kind of scrambling to try to keep up as to not be left behind. And these tech companies were kind of monetizing their anxiety. That's where the title of the story comes from.
1: I mean, this is really interesting, in part because you said at the very beginning that in some ways, unlike the doomerism of how many people here in North America think of artificial intelligence, it's going to steal our jobs, the robots will come and we'll just be slaves to the robots, that there's a sense of perhaps more measured optimism in China around this, but there's also a real sense of precarity as well. Tell me more about square that for me, about how people might not be as pessimistic about the technology, but they also worry about what it's doing.
0: Absolutely. So there's this kind of dystopian, science fiction, existential type of doomerism that I think is quite prevalent in American culture and North American culture, and less so in China. But when it comes to things like job precarity, kind of

0: people act, I think that it is really possible to shift the way people approach the common spaces in their civic interactions by having a better and more empathetic sense of your collective participation. And I think, especially in New York, we've been very lucky in having a very optimistic young mayor who is in charge now, who has put a lot of effort into civic-mindedness and community participation. And this hasn't been an issue that has crossed his desk yet, as far as I can tell. But I really do think this is something that can be helped by sort of mass communication and top-down emphasis of what it means to be a good participant in American civil life.
1: That we're all in this space together, and we need to figure out a way to make it good for each other.
0: Exactly.
1: Henry, this is an issue of our time. I'm glad to talk to you about it. Thank you very much.
0: Well, thank you so much for having me.
1: Henry Lozado is a writer and editor in Brooklyn. That's all the time we have for The Current Review. My name is Matt Galloway. Thanks for listening.
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2: 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And on demand on CBC Listen. 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Hear Canada Reflected on Frequencies with host Errol Nazareth. After the news.
4: From CBC News, The World This Hour, I'm Neil Kumar. It is a plan that is polarizing people and politicians. Alberta's fall referendum will put the question of secession to provincial voters. The move by Premier Danielle Smith is causing some separation anxiety in Ottawa. The Prime Minister and the Leader of the Opposition were quick to make the case for a united Canada. Tom Perry is in Ottawa with federal reaction.
5: Canada's working. We're working in a spirit of cooperative federalism.
6: With a low-key, dispassionate tone, Prime Minister Mark Carney offered his defense of Canadian federalism in the face of simmering anger from some in Alberta. Carney was in Calgary last week, meeting with Alberta Premier Danielle Smith, announcing a deal that could pave the way for a new pipeline to the West Coast, with construction starting as early as next year.
7: We are turning the tide on the last 10 years of disastrous policy from Ottawa that held our province back.
6: Smith's message is that while Alberta has resolved many of its issues with Ottawa, now is still the time for Albertans to decide whether to stay Canadian. The Alberta Premier says she will campaign to keep her province in Canada. Federal opposition leader Pierre Poilievre says he will too. Tom Perry, CBC News, Ottawa.
4: Alberta NDP leader Nahed Nenshi has accused Smith of using the referendum to stay in power. And he says holding a referendum is needless and destabilizing.
8: We are now, for only the third time in Canadian history, having a referendum on whether we should tear Canada apart. We know that referenda are unpredictable. We know that we never know what's going to happen. We know that Brexit, when Prime Minister David Cameron announced, it was polling about where Alberta independence is polling now.
4: Nenshi insists pushback against separatists must be a nonpartisan effort. The Alberta NDP has created a Federalist campaign website and is organizing door-knocking campaigns to encourage more people to vote for Alberta to stay. Canada's foreign affairs minister says the 12 Canadians who were detained aboard a flotilla by Israeli forces are receiving urgent medical treatment. Anita Anand says the activists who protested the Gaza blockade suffered appalling abuse. Ihab Lotief was one of the Canadians who was detained and later deported by Israel.
9: They wanted to pain us, humiliate us, torture us, teach us a lesson.
4: He says Israeli forces inflicted undue violence on civilians, including with knives and rubber bullets.
9: All of a sudden, you realize you're being kicked by military boots from all directions, punched from all directions. By the time you're asking what's going on, you're on the floor or your head is being banged against the wall.

from an album that The Guardian described as lavish ecclesiastical pop, that is Sexo, Violencia y Llantas by Rosalía. It features the London Symphony Orchestra and the Flamenco Ladies Choir. Rosalía says her last album was minimalist. Lux is maximalist. She's not kidding. She definitely went all out.

gorgeous, right? The song is called And the Glacier Answers Quietly. It's by Constantinople and Benedicta Marcet. Of the collaboration, Kia Tabassian of Constantinople says the differences and similarities in phrasing and rhythm became our playground. Nabaya Garcia's song The Seer taps into a universal feeling, wishing for a glimpse of what lies ahead. Or at least,

that stop you in your tracks? Voyage by Camoncello. You know, I live for unexpected fusions like that. The cello with the Comanche, which is an Iranian spike fiddle. Earlier,

0: What did you make of that strategy?
1: Well, she's in a difficult spot. I think she's doing a good job, and I thought her message was good. She's in a position where she really almost has to provide a valve to let off steam in Alberta. And I think this is

0: John loved BC deeply, and I really wish he were here today, but I think all of us know that if John were here today, he would not have allowed us to name the dam or anything after him. And he would have used much rougher language than dam. So it is with mixed feelings, but certainly a strong sense of pride in John's accomplishment in his time as premier and his contribution to the province of British Columbia that I am honored to join you here today for this celebration of his work and life. Thank you.
1: For the record, that was BC Premier David Eby announcing the naming of the John Horgan Dam and Generating Station.

This is The World. I'm Marco Werman. Climate change is melting glaciers. That is a problem for the billions of people who live in places where a significant part of the water supply

0: I have to ask you one last thing, Camilo. You released this album, Rito Tovar, on Ansonia Records, which is an old New York City Latin music label that got overshadowed by the very prolific Fania label in the 60s. I only happen to know about it because the one and only Harry Sepulveda, at the greatest record store ever, the Record Mart in the Times Square subway station, now closed. Harry introduced me to Ansonia a bunch of years ago. Why did you want to release this album with Meridian Brothers on Ansonia?
1: Ah,

0: The Soviet Union also survives World War II, but its relationship with the West doesn't fare as well.
1: After the end of World War II, it became quite obvious that Stalin wanted a bit more of Europe than he'd agreed at the Yalta Peace Conference. There was basically a sort of night where, before Yalta, where Churchill and Stalin divided up Europe. And so

0: Canada's working. We're working in a spirit of cooperative federalism to make the country better. We're renovating the country as we go, and Alberta being at the center of that is essential.
1: While he is channeling a message of hope and cooperation, some in the separatist movement are livid. Jeff Rath of Stay Free Alberta says in the coming months, he'll be working both to have Danielle Smith removed as leader and to get Albertans to vote in favor of a referendum.
2: And the entire process that she's initiated

0: So I know that these senators are far from Utah, but are people in your state looking at what's happening in Virginia or other states when they think about the future?
1: Totally, yes. One thing that I think the West has that Virginia and the East Coast generally doesn't have is just massive amounts of public lands. Mm-hmm. And so that's something Cox has talked about with this project is most of the area in that

0: Before going into harm's way, check your armor.
1: The kid will live centuries beyond me. I won't always be around to protect him.
2: Are you scared? You should be.
0: Do we run? Or do we fight?
2: I like this kid.
3: The latest installment in the Star Wars franchise hit theaters this week. Reviews for The Mandalorian and Grogu aren't great, but one thing about the movie is getting a lot of praise: the score by Ludwig Göransson. Ludwig Göransson scored the Mandalorian streaming series as well as blockbuster movies like Sinners, Oppenheimer, and Black Panther. He's also produced songs for Alicia Keys, Rihanna, Kendrick Lamar, and Travis Scott. So that's an impressive resume. And that's good because music fans have always been a big part of the Star Wars universe. John Williams scored all 9 of the Skywalker movies,

0: analytics and sports. It's just talking about the personalities.
1: Can you talk to someone upstairs?
2: Oh, please let Emma and I do the commentary on a hockey game. It will be so weird.
1: This guy is killing it, but he does seem like kind of a bully.
3: Yeah, and also, you can't see it with his helmet on, but he has bad highlights.
1: I heard he cheated. I also heard he cheated.
4: Because news

0: attackers. Take them out and remember them the next time they show up. Dr. Greg Delgoff is a professor of immunology at the University of Pittsburgh and the UPMC Hillman Cancer Center. He was a senior author on this study. Hello and welcome to our program.
1: Thank you so much for having me, Bob.

That's the bare knuckle round, everybody. All right, debaters, we got a good one going. Shopping carts versus baskets, and it's time now for the firing line. In my hand, I have a list of questions on shopping carts versus baskets brought

0: problem. So, you know, I hope that Albertans look at this like a, you know, this is not the process that folks expected, but it will still be definitive. And I think that is, that may be lost on the public at this point.
1: So when you say that may be lost, I mean, clearly there's a lot of explaining going on in the news media and with experts such as both of you about what this question means. But there's also been unhappiness that we've heard from people on both sides of this debate. I'm going to give the phone number one more time. If you have a question about this referendum, give us a call, 1-888-416-8333. That's 1-888-416-8333. Now, I mentioned there's frustration on many sides of this issue right now, and we've heard from someone who signed the petition to stay in Canada, the Federalist one, so to speak. Let's take a listen to what's happening on the other side of this coin, or at least a slightly different perspective. Gord Larson in Calgary is on the line. He signed the other petition, the Stay Free Alberta petition to separate from Canada, and he helped collect signatures for it. Hi, Gord. Thanks for calling.
2: Hi. Thank you very much for having me on.
1: So I want to hear your perspective here. Why do you think Alberta should separate from Canada?
2: You know, you bang your head enough times, eventually you get tired of it. You understand that the system cannot change because it's just structurally that way. And that there's no way to work within the framework of Canada as it exists right now that's beneficial for Alberta.
1: So can you give me an example or two of what you think isn't working for Alberta? Like, where do you feel Albertans bang their head?
2: Again, we have no say. What, you know, like, yes, we get to vote, but I feel it's kind of like when you have your little brother and you plug in, or you have given the control, but it's not plugged in. Yes, we do get to vote, but it doesn't matter. The system is the way it is. We have a tyranny of the majority kind of deal. And our concerns and questions can be ignored. And they continue to be ignored, and we're just treated as unserious. So, I mean, it can't change. And I understand why it doesn't, the way the system is built, the new Westminster system. And that's not going to change. Like, we cannot have, you know, the Charlotte Accord, the Meech Lake Accord. That kind of transformation just doesn't seem possible. So at that point, the only thing that is possible is leaving.
1: You know, you mentioned some failed constitutional negotiations from the 80s and 90s there around Quebec. I want to talk, though, about some more recent examples. I know from things that you've written and talked about on other shows and with producers that the COVID-19 pandemic was a turning point for you in how you thought about Canada. Can you tell us a little bit more about that? What changed?
2: It was just to see such an authoritarian nature of our country. It was striking. Absolutely. And then the fact that a large portion of the population isn't at all frightened by it. They embrace it. And that's very scary. As someone who believes in freedom and liberty and all that stuff, like, we just threw that all away. And I mean, the bank account thing was just horrifying. Like, to be able to freeze people's bank accounts in this day and age, that's basically a death sentence.
1: And just to make sure that I understand for folks who maybe don't keep as much track, when you say freeze the bank accounts, you mean when people involved in the convoy, some of them had their bank accounts frozen by the federal government, right?
2: It went larger than that, though. I guess they gave money. Anyone that gave money, whether they were involved in it, other than that, and it even branched out a little bit more than that. It was just a blanket freezing of people they felt they were worried about, and they didn't have to go through a legal process in any shape, way, or form. They just went to the banks and said, freeze these people's bank accounts. And unfortunately, not every bank, but a lot of banks did just that.
1: Yeah, I know some of this was tied to the federal government using the Emergencies Act, and certainly that's still going through the courts. But let's talk about right now. I can hear frustration in your voice. How do you feel, though, about what's going to be on the ballot in October, the question that or questions that Premier Smith has put on the ballot?
2: It's not what we voted for or what we did for that petition. It's strange, but, I mean, we live in an era of judicial activism. Courts have decided to intervene on something that I thought was very clearly following a legal process that's been established. Right now, we have to wait for that to go because we're all trying to do this as legal and proper as possible. And I think she's come up with some sort of, I guess, faucet, give us a release and chance. She also was not voted on a matter. Like, she's very clear. She was not voted as separatist. She doesn't want to do that. But if we answer this question and give her a mandate that this is what we want, well, then she'll pivot because she's always been a populist. She really has.
1: And to be fair, Premier Smith has said explicitly as of, I believe, Thursday or

0: That was the legendary Sheila E. with The Glamorous Life. Okay, you gotta say it like glamorous, you know. Speaking of, her glamorous life continues to shine. Last year, she won her first Grammy when her song Bemba Colora from her 2024 album Bailar won for Best Global Music Performance. Eternal Badia, forever Badia. And that's it for this one. Thanks for hanging out with me and taking this journey through the world of R&B and beyond, right here in Marvin's Room on CBC Music. 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My name is Gemini, and I can't wait to chill with you again in Marvin's Room.
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